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Doja the Beat Connoisseur, guiding you into future nostalgia. 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

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Peep me out, Doja Connoisseur, on your Instagram, Twitter, social media, however you do it. Lay back, chill funk with the beat Connoisseur Doja. Chilling down your boulevard, on the strip in the plaza, Westport, Northeast, North Kansas City, East Independence, West Side, what's the deal? We keeping it ill for you. I'm a Latinas, Latinos, Boricuas, get in.

taking you on another excursion across the pond. Oslo, Norway. You know the deal. My man Ivan Ave. Mind Design on the beat. Keeping it smooth for you.

0: 988 is the new three-digit number for call, text, or chat that connects people to the existing National Suicide Prevention Lifeline, where compassionate, accessible care and support are available for anyone experiencing mental health-related distress. 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

0: 988 is the new three-digit number for call, text, or chat that connects people to the existing National Suicide Prevention Lifeline, where compassionate, accessible care and support are available for anyone experiencing mental health-related distress. People can use 988 if they are having thoughts of suicide, mental health or substance abuse crises, or any other kind of emotional distress. People can also dial 988 if they are worried about a loved one who may need crisis support. 988 is available for support 24 hours a day, 7 days a week, across the U.S.
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2: Hey, boy, we back in the building. That's right. It's your man, DJ Real One, right here on 100.1 FM, Kansas City's own urban community radio station. And we are live. I hope y'all enjoying what you're hearing, because we're doing this for y'all. I'm back in the building. Icon Radio, Icon Status, because that's how I do it. One thing I don't do too much, I don't like to talk much. I just like to get into it and play them gems. You know what I mean? So, we're going to start it off with a classic mix like I always do. But first, we're going to have a freestyle to start the mix off by the homie Big Cass. Hopefully, y'all feeling this. Hit us up. Let us know what's good, Kansas City. We're going to keep it going. That urban sound, that underground hip-hop. Let's go.

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1: That's right, DJ Real One. And you just heard some Ghostface Killah. One. I know it's a lot of ones out there, but we got one last one for you because we are 1KC Radio, Kansas City's urban community station. I know some of y'all are driving around.

0: 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So tell all your friends, 100.1 FM, KONN Radio. So you're not hearing things. I mean, you are hearing things. You're hearing nothing but good things. So I'm your host, DJ Real One. And I'm going to keep this live mixing going. All vinyl for all my purists out there. This is just for my record collection. Just been collecting for a long time, and I'd like to share that music with y'all. So we're going to keep it going with some more underground. We're going to start it off with some Rakim off his last project. And if there's anything that you want to hear, please feel free to hit us up, 1kcradio.org. So I like to talk more with my hands than I do on the microphone. So let's keep it going right here. Icon Radio. Let's do it. KC, let's go.
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0: 988 is the new three-digit number for call, text, or chat that connects people to the existing National Suicide Prevention Lifeline, where compassionate, accessible care and support are available for anyone experiencing mental health-related distress. People can use 988 if they are having thoughts of suicide, mental health or substance abuse crises, or any other kind of emotional distress. 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

It's the King of Trail Riding Blues, Jeter Jones, and the Handyman, D. Riggs. 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
2: And I'm Madison Brown. And welcome to our show.
1: So normally this is where we say we're coming to you from our headquarters at 59th and Troost, but we made a solemn vow to never lie to you, our wonderful audience. We are actually in a different building. We're in the building next door where we've started expanding. We've moved administrative offices over there so that we can expand the space that we have for our services in the main building. So, you know, I would say like emotionally and spiritually, we're still coming to you from the headquarters at 59th and Troost, but physically, no. But I'll never say this again, and I will only say we're coming to you from our headquarters at 59th and Troost, just so you know. Okay, great. So here's what. Why don't we go do some pet news?

0: Generally, when folks adopt a pet, they're looking at those younger ones, the puppies and kitties and whatnot. But one woman from Massachusetts is bucking that trend by taking in a 17-year-old cat with special needs, and we couldn't be happier. Jillian loves looking at the local shelter websites to see who's cute. Same Jillian, same. When she saw Raina's beautiful face and saw that she was an older lady with hyperthyroidism and an inoperable stomach tumor, she just knew she needed to take her in. Those beautiful green eyes got her. They're really gorgeous. Hyperthyroidism is treatable. The stomach tumor, though, is too risky to remove at her age. So she's considered a hospice patient, and Jillian is providing palliative care. But you'd never know it to see Raina in her new home. She loves the kitchen rug and lays there all day. She purrs constantly, even when she eats. Their friendship has brought so much to Jillian's life that she's sharing the story in the hopes that more people will adopt senior cats and give them happy lives for the time they have left. I have, if I did not have a cat that would destroy other cats, I would absolutely take in a senior cat. For sure.
1: Absolutely. As somebody that has worked in the shelter world, it is just heartbreaking to see those senior cats, senior pets in general, have to stay at the shelter for months. I mean, and they're usually the sweetest ones. Mm-hmm. They're the easiest ones to take care of even. I mean, I know this one has some health issues, but you know that she's just, you know, laying on the kitchen rug, sunbathing all day.
0: Yeah, this is the life for her, basically. This is where she wants to be. And she's doing great. And, you know, she will eventually not be doing great. But I think it's really important. I don't know. There is something very special about knowing that the end is coming and really trying to make things as great and calm and wonderful and peaceful as possible for that pet before it gets to that point.
1: Absolutely. And I applaud the owner, Jillian, because that takes a special kind of person to take that on. So you can just tell that she has a huge heart.
0: Yep.
1: And next up, I want to talk to you guys about food allergies. Did you know that dogs can have food allergies just like us? It's true. And what are the most common food allergies, you might ask? Well, it's the ingredients that are almost always listed in dog food. The most common food allergies in canines include beef, wheat, eggs, lamb, pork, fish, and chicken. But unlike humans, dogs have a more mild reaction to these food allergies, making it difficult for owners to know that they even have an allergy. In one owner's case, she had no idea that her dog Miko was allergic to the food she had been feeding him for the last 5 years, guys. It wasn't until she took him to be groomed and one of the groomers pointed out that he had discolored brown fur around his mouth. The groomer suggested switching up his dog food from a chicken formula to beef. Not only did the brown spots on his fur start to disappear, but he also stopped scratching and licking constantly, which is another sign of allergies. Other symptoms include itchy ears and gastrointestinal issues such as gas, vomiting, and diarrhea. Yeesh. If you think your pet may have a food allergy, you can consult your veterinarian or go ahead and try slowly switching over their pet food like this owner did. And I want to put an emphasis on slowly, guys, because if you switch it over too fast, you're just going to add more problems. I can personally relate to this as my dog, Sunny, also has an allergy to chicken. He had constant gastrointestinal issues for the first 3 years of his life, and it wasn't until I tried a sensitive diet of lamb and rice that his symptoms finally went away. It was such a relief to finally figure out what was causing all of his GI upset. And I was still in college at the time, so my roommates were pretty relieved to not have to deal with his rancid farts anymore either. I mean, they could clear a room.
0: And it is, it's true. It's, you know, it's a very common allergy, chicken specifically. I have a cat that has a chicken allergy too. Yep. And it was the same thing. She just like watery diarrhea in the litter box. Yeah. I mean, I'm always grateful in those situations that I have a cat and not a dog.
1: Absolutely.
0: And I just kind of cover it up and scoop it and bye-bye. See you later. But you know, it wasn't fun for her, and we didn't want, especially with cats, it's difficult because you don't want them to get like litter box aversion or anything like that. So, so good on you for figuring that out.
1: Absolutely.
0: And good on her. And it is definitely a situation where if you're going to change their diet, You can slowly switch things over. You should check in with your vet just to make sure that they know what's going on, mm-hmm. and they could maybe, you know, provide some kind of guidelines for you to make sure that they're still getting all the nutrition that they need and stuff like that. But they should generally be supportive as long as you're not doing anything that's detrimental to their health. So
1: absolutely. Yeah. And it

0: What is your pet's name?
1: Jelly Bean.
0: Jelly Bean. All right. So, yes, go ahead and pull up to the front of the first lane, and I'll be back with your paperwork in just a minute.
2: A little over a year ago, we took a couple of big steps forward in terms of the care we provide. One of those steps was our urgent care, which we looked at a few episodes ago. The other was our dental program, which isn't as flashy as urgent care, but in the end, it also saves a lot of lives. And that's because over 70% of pets show at least some degree of periodontal disease by the age of 3. So what does that mean for our pet's health? We asked our chief veterinarian, Dr. Malia Washington.
3: So when bacteria is in the mouth, it turns into plaque. Plaque can be removed, tartar cannot. So until you get in there and scale it, the tartar is going to continue to build and build. And that bacteria is always going to be there and start to circulate in the mouth and in the bloodstream. So same as humans, heart disease, kidney disease, it can lead to complications with those things. And a lot of the older pets that we see, the small dogs, those are going to be our big problem dental patients. And they already are prone to having acquired heart disease and heart murmurs and congestive heart failure. So any dental issue compounds any other health issue. It also can cause GI issues, constant swallowing of that nasty bacteria. If they have a root that's infected enough, it can pass into the sinus cavity, especially the canines, and cause what's called a fistula. So this open hole of bacteria going straight into the sinuses, straight into the lungs. So it's actually can get pretty severe, pretty fast. And then the pet is in a lot of pain. A lot of times when we take all these teeth out, they go home and feel better. Even though they've just had major oral surgery, they feel great because a lot of that those issues and that pain is gone.
2: So while our urgent care saves lives, our dental program prevents pets from getting in a life-threatening situation in the first place. The day that I shadow the dental team, I get here early. Clinic opens at 8 and I'm here at 7 because that's when Danny gets here.
0: This is a new IV fluid bag. We get a new one every day.
4: Okay.
0: Change out the extension for every patient just to make sure that there's no contamination.
2: Denny Parr has been here for about 2 years, give or take. After the dental program's initial launch, it became clear to Dr. Washington that we needed someone dedicated to that particular department so that they could really develop a rhythm.
3: With changing of the staff, that was probably our biggest battle in having somebody that was confident in dental cleanings and dental x-ray and somebody who was really efficient enough to not only manage the day-to-day tasks and client communications, but also help schedule and perform other duties that a normal technician usually wouldn't do. Danny's only one person in that department, and she does the job of probably 3 on a daily basis. So getting her into a place where she's comfortable in that role really only took a couple of months. And then as she was more comfortable, we just started doing more and more. And she did a lot of her own training on her own. So that was really amazing and helped us as doctors become a lot more efficient because we weren't having to re-x-ray multiple patients. The patients weren't under as long. We could do a lot more procedures. And as she learned what each doctor likes, it just increases that efficiency. So it was really just understanding what can we do in this department, who is the right fit for the department, and how can we grow? And so we're still kind of learning, but Danny's helped us tremendously in that way.
0: This is our consent form. This side goes over the fact that we'll be doing any extractions necessary, x-rays as the doctor needs them, and then the other side is the consent to procedure, and then also acknowledgement of risk. So with anesthesia, there is always a little risk. We're going to do blood work and everything to make sure we don't see a reason that Jelly Bean wouldn't be okay, but we just want you to know there's always a little bit of risk with it. And then just one signature.
2: The first patient today is Jelly Bean. Jelly Bean is a little brown, mop-headed, 7-month-old pup who was actually just spayed at the end of June. And when she was here for surgery, we discovered that she actually had 4 retained puppy teeth. That's no good, so we set up an appointment to get them pulled. Jelly Bean is considered a level 2 dental.
3: The level of dentals that we established were basically condensed down from 5 levels, and it's different than how you would grade them as a doctor. So people who have, so there are

0: for grades. So you're right. The way that we are translating that into our estimates and client communication is how long does it take for us to extract the teeth? Right. So a level one for us is a grade one or maybe a grade two when you're looking at periodontal disease. And that's really just your run of the mill basic cleaning. A level two is up to about an hour of extractions. A level three is about an hour and a half, maybe 2 hours, depends on the situation. And so the only difference in charges would be the time that we are in the procedure.
1: To Dr. Cynthia Goldston, who is the doctor in Dentals, the day I shadow, Jelly Bean's situation can be simplified somewhat.
2: Why you got the baby teeth? You got the baby teeth. Why you got so many?
1: Spending time with the pets first thing is part of the gig, partially for an assessment and to make sure they seem in good health, but also just to get them familiar with us. Dr. Goldston is generally a joy to be around, so I know my day in dentals will be fun, but it's fun with a purpose. Jelly Bean looks okay, but before we can do surgery, we've got to do blood work so that we can make sure she's fit to be put under.
3: So the purple top is for the CBC, which looks at like red blood cells, white blood cells, platelets, and then the little clear thing with the green top is for the chemistry panel, which looks at like your kidney values, your liver values, proteins in the blood, things like that.
1: Gotcha.
3: So that kind of tells you like the functioning of the organs.
1: So what we're looking at basically is whether or not the dog can be put under safely to extract the teeth, or?
3: Yeah, so it assesses the organ function to make sure that they're able to process the anesthesia properly, and then you want to look at, say, like the red blood cells and the platelets and stuff, especially if you're doing any sort of procedure that involves blood loss, because let's say if they're already anemic or if they're having any platelet problems that they might not be able to clot properly, then you would want to investigate that before you start making a bleed.
1: Gotcha. Our second dental patient today is a black and white long-haired chihuahua named Stormy. Luxurious locks do not prevent tartar from forming. Stormy, sorry to say, but Stormy's just a level two as well. Probably nothing too crazy, but we'll have to see what the x-rays say after cleaning. Often people bring their pets in for cleanings when they've never gotten them before. Even if they've been told how important dental health is, it's simply not something that's in the budgets of many pet owners, no matter how much of a priority it is. Our goal has been to make it more affordable to get your pet's teeth taken care of. The thought of all those pets in pain out there is just too much to take. And honestly, when we talk to a lot of owners afterwards, they're surprised at how bad things were, which speaks to the amount of education needed among pet owners in general.
4: I mean, definitely when it's a case where they are just totally unaware of how bad the dental disease is, and then we'll do the dental, take care of everything, and, you know, extract most or all of the teeth. And then we take the dog back out and go over everything. And the owner is, you know, just so upset. They're like, oh my gosh, I didn't know it was so bad. And like, thank you so much for helping them. And, you know, they're just, this is the first time they've ever heard about the severity of dental disease in animals. And they're just so grateful that we've helped them when they weren't even aware before.
0: I think there's so many.
4: Yeah.
0: Like that. Like, I think there's just been so many just like that. And once we just take the time to educate them a little bit, it really changes their perspective, and they're really, really grateful. And then they don't have to spend $1,200, $1,500, $2,000, right? Because some of these estimates that we've seen from other clinics are just really expensive. So if we can keep it affordable and help them, then there's a lot. There's actually, I can't even think of just one. There's just so many that are like that.
4: Right. Yeah. And definitely some where they were even afraid that they were going to have to relinquish their pet if they couldn't get the proper care, because they did want them to be taken care of. And then we were able to do that for them.
0: Yeah.
1: And this is the point of the program. Used to be we'd see a pet in during vaccinations or surgery that needed dental work, sometimes very much so. But we ended up having to refer them elsewhere to get the work done. And if they didn't have the money to do that, well, we had very little room to maneuver. And that left pets in pain, something very much against who we are and what we do. Now we have somewhere they can go. We can give them estimates. We can do free dental exams. It's helped us become more of a resource for the community to get the help they need. Jelly Bean's blood work looks good, so Danny and Dr. Goldston can get to work. When she's under, the first thing is placing a catheter.
3: So it provides, a catheter is placed directly into the vein, and it provides you direct access into there to give either fluids to help rehydrate them and support their blood pressure during the procedure, and also allows you to give medications directly into the vein. So pain medications are effective faster, or in the case of, say, an emergency, like with CPR, you can give your emergency drugs directly into the circulation.
5: Right.
3: It's more effective.
1: Goldson sharpens her dental elevator on a sharpening stone because a dull dental elevator is going to require more force to break down the ligament, which increases the likelihood of breaking the tooth, which, of course, we don't want. As she works, Dr. Goldson explains to us exactly how it works taking out these deciduous canine teeth.
3: So I was explaining to Danny, you can use a needle, like an 18-gauge needle for these little deciduous canine teeth. You basically use it like the dental elevator.
5: Okay.
3: And you just use it around the base of the tooth to help break down that ligament. And it makes it bleed, but that bleeding is helpful because that blood clot that forms can help loosen up that periodontal ligament as well. So if you're doing any other procedure, like let's say we were doing a spay as well, you do this beforehand and then you can like leave the needle there while you're doing your spay, and it helps loosen up that ligament, and it can help make removal of that tooth a lot easier.
1: Okay. So a lot of the procedure is patience, but those long, long puppy teeth come out eventually. This is the difficult part with these deciduous canines, according to Goldston, is the long route and making sure you get everything out. And we do. So Jelly Bean's golden. Well, almost. Doc puts in a quick stitch or two at the surgery sites to help with healing, and then Danny does dental x-rays to make sure there are no surprises. And there are none. So Goldston, as she does with every dental patient, trims her nails, then takes Jelly Bean while she's still unconscious and brushes her. Make sure that any blood that's gotten on her fur is cleaned out because she's been laying on a table for a while and her fur has gotten smushed and nobody wants to pick up their pet to find them looking like they just sobered up after a 3-day bender. Does Jelly Bean get a little kiss on her head during this process? I don't know. Maybe. Here's the thing about dentals, though. Danny has not stopped moving, not stopped watching. Danny is busy and thorough and detail-oriented. She's clearly the grease that keeps the machine moving at a good pace. And Dr. Washington agrees.
0: We talked a couple times, actually, and I was like, I think you'd be really good at this. Just think about it. This is what it would look like. And we had there a couple other technicians had come in and tried it, and it just wasn't a good fit for them. So it was a struggle for the doctors to find consistency because we depend so much on our technicians. So if you are a technician, just know that we cannot survive without you. And it makes our job so much easier when we have confident and competent technicians. And across the board, we really do have that here. And it makes our jobs a lot more fun and a lot more enjoyable, I guess, if you have someone that can support you as a technician. So it was a transition for Danny, but I think that, like most things, it was kind of overwhelming, like jump in the deep end and you'll figure it out, you know? But she really was very, very proactive in getting her own training on the side. She came to me, found some like different classes in CE. She asks a lot of questions. She takes a lot of notes. She's very quiet. I overtalk a lot of people all the time, but generally I think she absorbs a lot of information and is always eager to learn and try new things. And honestly, without her, this department could not be as successful as it is, like truly. So I appreciate you.
4: Well, and when I started, I'd only been teching for 6 months, so it was a lot to take that on, and I was really doubting just my ability to handle the department, but I had support from everybody.
1: It's one thing to start a dental program, and it's another to grow it so that we can help as many people as possible. To that end, Danny and the docs have done a pretty great job. And not only that, but creating the space for this program has allowed us to do something else as well. Now that we have this suite for procedures, we can also use that space for other things. Mass removals, heartworm treatments, enucleations, sometimes even amputations. As ever, opening one door reveals like 3 new ones we can go through. And this is how we've built what we have, bit by bit, with staff truly dedicated to making the best of what we've got. Can we chat for a moment? Please, have a seat. It's about your cat. Chances are they're not getting the care they need. But it's true. Here's some statistics to give you context. More homes in the U.S. have dogs than cats, 48,255,413 for dogs versus 31,896,077 for cats. But among the people that do own cats, they tend to own more cats per household than dog owners do dogs. And yet, dogs get taken to the vet more. In fact, in a study of pet owners' vet care habits in 2016, nearly 52% of cat owners said they hadn't taken their cat anywhere for routine or preventative care versus only 20% of dog owners. That's a huge difference. With National Take Your Cat to the Vet Day coming up in about a week, we thought we'd take a look at the myths that lead some folks to think their cat doesn't need that yearly visit to the vet. Cats are not dogs. We can all agree on that, right? But even if your cat seems a little more aloof than your dog or quiet, that doesn't change the fact that they have the same basic needs as a dog. They should be going to the vet yearly for checkups just like dogs because they can have the same issues. So let's explode some of these myths around cat health. Myth one, cats don't get as sick as often as dogs. This is one of those things that people think is the case, but is demonstrably false. Cats don't get sick less than dogs. They're just better at hiding it. And cat colonies showing weakness can put you in a pretty precarious position socially. So really, we should be paying more attention to our cats, not less. Everything from bad breath to changes in eating habits to an unwillingness to jump to high places can be indicators of some kind of issue. It's really just a matter of knowing your cat and watching for changes. Myth number two. If your cats are indoors, you really don't have anything to worry about. We hear this one a lot. People think that they don't need to get their cat any vaccinations because, well, they're indoor only, so why would they? One very simple answer is that if the unthinkable happened and your cat ended up on the street either by escaping or due to a house fire or some other emergency, they would be unprotected. Rabies, FVRCP, FIV, feline leukemia are all possible for them to contract. But more than that, what if some other cat shows up and sneaks inside the house? What if a rat or a bat were to get in? Just because those vectors for disease aren't always present inside the home doesn't mean they can't end up there. I've had bats swoop in during the 5 seconds I had the porch door open, didn't see them, and didn't find them until the next day when the cats wouldn't stop obsessing over something on the ceiling. And I'm a pretty conscientious person when it comes to keeping bugs and bats and creepy crawlies out of my house. The point is that you can never be sure. Myth number three, cats don't like to go to the vet. This is less a myth than it is a partial truth and one that's easy enough to fix. Cats tend to be creatures of habit. That means being put into a little container and driven to the vet may not be their favorite thing to do. But for a lot of cats, going to the vet is a perfectly normal experience. Now, that doesn't mean it's always going to be easy or fun for them, but you can make things a lot better with some basic behavioral training. For example, I have a cat named Tanar who isn't necessarily afraid of the vet, but didn't like being in a carrier. She's a former street cat who, despite the fact that she looks like a little chubby seal, is incredibly fast and hard to catch. So getting her to the vet was a bit of a problem. We actually adopted her from the same vet, so once she's there, she's great and loves everyone. The solution was we started feeding her in the carrier. She started associating the carrier with something positive, and before long, her fear of the carrier was all but gone. But you don't have to use food. Toys, blankets, even small beds can be used to make the carrier a much less frightening place. Regular vet visits. Taking your cat to the vet for regular checkups is important. It allows them to have baseline measurements for a whole host of vital signs. Why is this important? Because it allows them to more quickly identify what the problem is when there are changes in your cat's behavior, diet, or activity levels. But there's also something to be said for establishing a strong relationship with a veterinarian you trust and who understands cats and their specific handling needs. The American Association of Feline Practitioners has a certification for cat-friendly practices that acts as a mark of excellence in dealing specifically with cats and knowing how to best handle them to make vet visits as stress-free as possible. This doesn't mean that a vet without this designation won't treat your cat well. Always go with a veterinarian that you're comfortable with and works well with your cat. But there are private practice vets that don't know what to do with cats and treat them like they're little dogs. It's unfortunate and rare, but it happens. You should always be comfortable with the care and handling of your pet in a private practice situation. Cats get a bad reputation sometimes and can be pretty misunderstood. Doing right by them means paying attention to them, knowing their habits, and reacting accordingly when they change. We know they might seem aloof and independent, but they aren't magic that we know of, so they need the same preventative care that you and I and Fido need. It's one of the best ways to ensure a long, happy, healthy life.

0: 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A big thanks to everybody here at the clinic that made this episode possible.
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1: So, tail wags and purrs to you and yours. And as the writer Dan Greenberg said, cats are dangerous companions for writers because cat watching is a near perfect method of writing avoidance. Take care. 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
2: Hi, this is Karin Zissis of ASCOA Online. It looks like Keiko Fujimori will finally take Peru's top seat in her fourth presidential bid.
3: Keiko Fujimori se perfila como nueva presidenta del Perú.
2: That'll make her Peru's 10th president in a decade filled with impeached and interim leaders. A former Congress member and a savvy political power broker, her campaign leaned into the strongman legacy of her father, now deceased ex-president Alberto Fujimori. And she tapped into voter concerns about rising extortion and violence. Although the race hadn't been called at the time of this recording, the official vote count shows Fujimori with an insurmountable, albeit narrow, lead of 0.25%. And she's already looking ahead to the challenges of her new job.
4: Se vienen 5 años de grandes retos. Yo estoy segura, pero sobre todo con el trabajo y la unidad de todos los peruanos, vamos a salir adelante.
2: Still, her opponent, Roberto Sánchez, has refused to accept defeat, with his party submitting multiple requests to discount votes from polling sites in Lima and abroad, where traditionally conservative electorates have favored Fujimori in the runoff.
5: En esas condiciones de transgresión a las normas, nosotros no reconoceremos el gobierno de la señora Fujimori.
2: Just 5 years ago, it was Fujimori who contested her loss in another tight election. Her opponent then? Sanchez's mentor, Pedro Castillo, a leftist schoolteacher who clinched the presidency in 2021 with the support of rural populations in central and southern Peru. Now in prison for an attempted self-coup that led to his 2022 impeachment, Castillo is still impacting Peru's polarized political landscape.
6: There are certain issues that divide us deeply. For instance, the issue of Pedro Castillo. What to do with Pedro Castillo? He represents the indigenous population. And somehow we will have to reconcile with the indigenous population and with some gesture indicate them that Fujimori is not against that population. Some people, for instance, the center people say that she will have to pardon Castillo. That's a difficult one, no?
2: That's our guest, Alfredo Thorne, a former Peruvian finance minister and World Bank senior economist who now leads his own financial advisory firm. In our conversation, Alfredo breaks down the challenges Fujimori faces to unite her country, the need for Lima to keep up relations with Washington and Beijing, and the role of Peru's newly bicameral Congress.
6: For me, the most positive thing of this election is Congress. Neither what they call the left or the right are going to have majority. Fujimori will have to reach the left in order to pass their legislation. And to me, that means that the true embryo of democracy is in that Congress.
2: Thank you for joining us. 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
2: Alfredo Thorn, I want to thank you very much for joining us for this podcast today from Peru and sharing your perspectives with us on Latin American Focus.
6: Well, thank you.
2: So let's start with this election, which has been incredibly close. At this time that we're talking, Keiko Fujimori with a slight advantage at 51.1% against Roberto Sanchez with 49.9%. This has not been officially called at this time, but it's more or less being accepted that this is going to be a Keiko Fujimori victory. And while for many observers, this type of tight race is remarkable, we know that in Peru, this has almost become the norm. In fact, the last two presidential elections, we saw a difference of about 0.25%. Keiko Fujimori lost those two elections, both in the 2016 and 2021 runoff. Peru has three of the top 10 spots of close races for the past 25 years, just to give an idea to our listeners. What's behind this divide in Peru?
6: There are three reasons that we can sort of throw in. One has to do with a perception of the anti-Fujimorismo. You know, every time we have had an election, and Keiko or her father, for that matter, are running for that election, all the rest of the country, all the rest of the electorate somehow unite against her, no? And that has to do with the past of Alberto Fujimori when he was president. Remember, he was president three times. At the end, he was sentenced, he was in jail, he went to Japan. But in any case, it's a complicated person, no? The second has to do with our electoral law.
2: Mm-hmm.
6: Our electoral legislation is not that clean. For instance, in this election, we had 35 parties running for the election, but our parties are no parties. Our parties are not well embedded in the grassroots of the population. It's not a system that you can call is a system of representation. You can set up a party with very few conditions. For instance, in this election, there was a proposal to have the primary elections, but that was turned down in Congress, mainly because the parties didn't want to expose themselves to a voter's scrutiny, no? And they feel that the best for them is to have a party where they can do whatever they like with the party, no? And that goes against a representative party, a party that really have bases, have ideology, etc., etc. And the third

0: left out. They feel that all the benefits accrue to Lima and to the coast and the coast cities, and that they are left behind. People say that this has to do with poverty. We've done a study where we look district by district, and we also look how every district has voted between Keiko and Sanchez, and we relate that to 100 socioeconomic indicators. And what comes out is that Sanchez is very much linked to our informal economy, where there's no legislation, there's no rule of law, and it's an emerging population that essentially wants to break in, but wants to do it at its own will without any parameters like a modern constitution, which is what we have. You know?
1: We've been seeing many close elections in Latin America, and we've been seeing a divide between the left and the right in a lot of the region. But it seems to me as though what you're describing, first of all, in Peru, and this has been a division that's been going on for much longer. How do you think Peru compares to the left-right divide that we're seeing in other parts of the region?
0: I want to sort of challenge you on that. I don't think it's a divide between left and right.
1: Mm.
0: No?
1: Mm-hmm.
0: When you look at Sanchez, he takes the position of being a leftist, no? But it's not that he's a Marxist or that he's a Leninist in the true sense, no? And for instance, when you look at Castillo, when Castillo was in government, it is very much a model like Venezuela or like Bolivia. Sometimes it was like Argentina when the Kirchner were there. And I think these are two models between a modern state and, I will say, a crony state, no?
1: Mm.
0: Where people essentially take advantage of their position in the civil service and appropriate rents from the government. I don't think it's left and right. It's a patrimonialistic type of model. And the other is a liberal democracy. I don't want to say that Keiko necessarily is a liberal democracy, but it's probably closer to liberal democracy than Sanchez is,
1: mm-hmm.
0: no?
1: Mm-hmm.
0: They feel that the constitution is a mechanism to distribute wealth in the country, which it is not, no? It is the state, it is the budget what actually allows us to make those distributions. When they say we want to expropriate our gas facilities in the south, I don't think they have an idea that with that they are going to benefit the poor. My sense is that they are going to move towards an autocracy. And I think at the moment, I will call it that we are like an hybrid political system. We are not right nor left. We are not fully liberal democracy, nor the other. So my sense is that they want to be Chavez, and that's not necessarily left. No?
1: And in the case of Keiko Fujimori, you yourself are very familiar with having her in the opposition because you were a part of the cabinet during the government of Pedro Pablo Kuczynski. During his presidency, her political party was instrumental in his impeachment and in the impeachment of members of his cabinet. So we have some of this complicated history that is the backdrop of Peru's political instability over the past decade that to some degree she's been a part of. But now as she's coming into office, it seems as though a challenge for her going forward will be uniting these divides. How do you think she can reconcile these two sides as she takes office?
0: Well, I think it's not going to be an easy task for her because Fujimorismo is a very well-organized party. They like to work by themselves. They don't typically invite people from other parties or from other groups, no?
1: Mm.
0: And my sense is that she will have to break that myth, and she will have to reach out people that probably are the rivals

0: even people from the left, I would say in Peru, we have the radical left, which is this Evo Morales, Chavez, etc. And then we have the sort of social democrats, we call it caviares, no?
1: Mm.
0: She may have to reach out them.
1: Mm.
0: Then there are certain issues that divide us deeply. For instance, the issue of Pedro Castillo. Mm. What to do with Pedro Castillo? Pedro Castillo is in jail. He represents the indigenous population. And somehow we will have to reconcile with the indigenous population and with some gesture indicate them that Fujimori is not against that population. They have their own rules. They vote by raised hands.
1: Mm.
0: They don't vote like an electoral process. For them, the constitution is not what the constitution is for us.
1: Mm.
0: The rule of law and the judiciary, they feel serves only the modern part of the society. So I think she will have to break those ideas. One of them is, for instance, there was a confrontation in the South when Castillo was overthrown, was impeached
1: mm-hmm.
0: in December 2022. My sense is one of the first things she has to do is she will have to call a commission or a group to investigate what really happened there. No, some people, for instance, the center people say that she will have to pardon Castillo. That's a difficult one, no?
1: Mm.
0: Because Castillo did commit a coup. He was not sentenced on a coup. He was sentenced on rebellion. But that really goes against our constitution. But in any case, she will have to do things like that. And the third thing is she will have to do a massive program of not poverty alleviation. I think where we are stuck is that we were very successful in reducing poverty. When Fujimori reached the country, poverty rate was 52%. Today is 25%, but the lowest was 21. But the problem is that we have what the World Bank calls the vulnerable population, the population that ceased to be poor, but still has not joined the labor force. And that has to be done with formalization. We have very few roads that links the Andes to the coast. So we have to believe in connectivity. And I think that means a big program of infrastructure, giving them hospitals, giving them roads, schools. The schools are a mess. It's in the budget. It's our largest allocation. We have like $10 billion allocated to education. Yet you go to the schools and they don't have a bathroom. They don't have internet. And you ask yourself, where the heck does the money went to? No? And obviously during Castillo, being him a teacher, he gave all the money to raise salaries for his fellows.
1: Mm.
0: But I think we have to be more accountable on how do we use our money and how do we reach out that population, no?
1: And one way to do that is going to be through Congress. And we've been talking about how close the presidential race was, but we also had to wait a long time to find out the congressional results. And there's a very important change that's coming to Peru, which is that Peru is going to have a Senate. We know that Keiko Fujimori's party in the Senate is going to hold 22 out of 60 seats. And with the party of third place finisher, Rafael Lopez Aliaga, this would give the parties on the right half of the Senate. If we look at Congress and the lower chamber, the right is going to have about 56 out of 130 seats. So I'd love to hear two things from you. First of all, how is having a Senate going to change the political outlook for Peru? And also, is Keiko Fujimori going to be able to build alliances, or is there the potential that she could run into roadblocks in Congress?
0: That's an interesting. For me, the most positive thing of this election is Congress. Not only that we are going to have a Senate, but the precise composition of that Congress. Neither what they call the left or the right are going to have majority. I think in the Senate, if Keiko makes an alliance with López Aliaga, probably they will reach the 30 senators, but that won't be enough to do any changes. It won't be enough to impeach anybody. And something similar happens in the lower house. So they are forced to negotiate. There is one party, which is the one that is going to give us a lot to talk about, which is called El Buen Gobierno, that is from a guy called Jorge Nieto. He was a cabinet minister together with me. Mm. And it's interesting, if you follow the Peruvian election, that he said that he was not going to vote for either candidate, that he was going to maintain his neutrality. A lot of people criticize him. I think he did the right thing, because at the end, he's going to be the power broker in that Congress. Mm. He's the one that can give the votes to the right or to the left. And he's a very shrewd politician. Of all of them, probably he's the only party leader that is full-time politician since he was 19 years old. Mm. So he is a person that is going to, in the end, tilt the balance in one direction or the other. I don't think we're going to repeat the story of having, what, four presidents per term instead of one.
1: Mm.
0: There's no votes for impeachment. There's no votes for changing the constitution, because you need two-thirds of the votes in both chambers, in the Senate and in the Congress. So I think any of the two groups will have to reach him. No, that's number one. Number two is the Senate. The Senate is going to be key, because the Senate is going to elect the members of the Constitutional Tribunal, the members of the Junta Nacional de Justicia, that is the one that appoints and dismisses judges and attorneys, is going to appoint the president of the Central Bank.
1: Mm.
0: It's going to be the main decision maker. That Senate is going to approve legislation. It's not a case like in other legislation that the lower house moved the legislation to the Senate, the Senate made comments, and then they send it back to the lower house for approval. No, this Senate is going to approve the legislation.
1: Hmm.
0: And there's no one that has the majority to do that. Now, let's go to the alliances. You say, well, Renovación Popular and Keiko will ally. I think that's a big if.
1: Mm-hmm.
0: Remember that López Aliaga made a campaign against Keiko Fujimori. And in the left, it's even worse, because you have this bunch of parties that obviously at the end they group themselves, but they don't have anything in common. For instance, the group of Sanchez has like 9 congressmen from Antaurumala. Antaurumala is a former military that did an uprising in Andahuaylas that has nothing to do with the way Sanchez think. Actually, in the second round, Sanchez tried to hide Antaurumala. Then you have the group of the Castillistas that are the family of Castillo. They have their own views as well. And then you have the guys from Movadef. Movadef is a party that was built by Sendero Luminoso, the former guerrillas. But these guys essentially want to take power by force. So I think your point is well taken, that whoever is in power will have to make alliances in that Congress. And it's not going to be easy. Fujimori will have to reach the left in order to pass their legislation. And to me, that means that the true embryo of democracy is in that Congress.
1: Mm, that's going to be an exciting new era. There are other ways that we're looking at new eras in Peru, because you mentioned briefly the central bank. And one thing that many observers say is that despite the fact that Peru has had so many presidents over the past decade, it has managed to have a rather stable economy and a very well-performing economy. And many people credit the leadership of Julio Velarde at the head of the central bank. throughout this political instability, he's been able to steer the economy through some rather secure waters. We know that he's up for renewal, but he's also reaching an age that at a certain point he will have to exit his position. As Keiko Fujimori takes office, what do you see as the future of that relationship with the central bank? Do you think we'll finally see an end to this decoupling between Peru's economy and Peru's politics?
0: Look, I never felt that there was a de-link there between politics and economics. The problem is that we the economists, don't look at those things carefully. But beyond that, yes, there's going to be a point when Velarde retires. And my sense is that we're very close to that. I'm not so sure that he's going to accept a position with Keiko Fujimori. He's old, he's tired, he has been there 20 years. He has no rush to leave either, no? But there are three things that I will put forward. One is the constitution. Our constitution is very, very, very modern with respect to the central bank. It's one of the few constitutions that grants absolute independence to the central bank. And there's no way the central bank can finance the treasury, and they have only one objective, which is to keep inflation low. No? And obviously, that has helped Velarde. It's true that our previous constitution had something like that, but if you add to that the fact that our fiscal position has been relatively well, and people have adhered to a fiscal discipline, once you have both of them working together, that's when you have the price stability. And the population, my sense is that they learned the story of the 1980s when we have rampant inflation, and they don't want to go back to that. Mm. The second is we have to give some credit to the institutional change that has taken place in the central bank. Today, the people that trade the FX or that trade the debt are people that have a PhD in mathematics, are people, I work in JP Morgan, and I think it's exactly the same as the traders that you see on the other side in JP Morgan, Goldman Sachs, or the other. So that institutional change means meritocracy, competition, and means that they all know what the central bank should do. Mm. And the third, I think we do have very good economists that can replace Julio Velarde. Obviously, at the beginning, and anyone that has followed markets for a time knows that when there is a change, markets try to test that new. But my sense is that the Senate that has to appoint the governor and the board will appoint relatively good board. No? So I don't think it will be an issue there. No?
1: Mm-hmm. And let's talk a little bit about foreign policy. Peru, over the past decade, has seen its trade with China grow. Meanwhile, its trade with the U.S. has somewhat stagnated. I would be interested in hearing your perspective on the future of the relationship in this tension between Washington and Beijing over relations with Peru.
0: Look, I don't think we have any option. We are a very small country looking at the Pacific. We're price takers. We cannot influence anything, to be honest with you. And our policy have been a fully multilateralism policy. And that's the reason why we have so many free trade agreements with so many diverse countries in the world. And I think as long as we can keep that, we are going to do well as a country. And even in the worst situations, when, for instance, when Dina Boluarte invited Xi Jinping to inaugurate the Chiang Kai port, at that time, we all felt that we were inclined towards China. We couldn't. And the reason is, to be absolutely blunt, is that we export rocks to China. We don't bring any new technology from China. All of our new technology comes from the U.S. So if we break our links with the U.S., we're going to be in dire straits, no? So my sense is whoever believes that they can tilt the balance in one direction or the other, it's absolutely wrong, because that's going to hurt Peru directly. I think the big problem is that China and the U.S. are fighting, and that fight has nothing to do with us. It has to do with their own policies. Mm. But for instance, when the Trump administration complains about the Chancay port, the U.S. has 3 ports. We have 20 ports, but they have investments in 3, and they are coming to the 4th port, and the Chinese will have 2 ports. No? So it's not the case that we are sort of giving a port to China and that is turning us closer to China. But for instance, China, of our copper production, China owns around 30% of the copper mines. No? And for China, having that is critical, no? Beyond the Chancay port. When you look at the U.S. presence in terms of companies and the Chinese presence in terms of companies, the U.S. had many high-profile companies that own electricity, own mines, etc. Most of the firms that the Chinese bought were former U.S. firms. No? Mm. Moreover, we don't have a single U.S. company, U.S. construction company, involved in Peru. A single. Mm. So I think that decision of China taking a stronger presence in Peru had to do also with the decision of the U.S. essentially retreating from Peru. No? And that's something that that had been said to many former presidents, had said to Biden, have said to Trump, etc., etc. And they say, well, it's very risky to contract with Peru. Well, but we have the Australians, we have the New Zealands, we have the UK, etc., etc. So somehow, I think this decision has two sides, no? And I think the U.S. has to decide whether they want to be a long-term partner of Peru or not, no?
1: How do you think the relationship will develop between Lima and Washington? Do you think that Peru could be joining the Shield of the Americas, for example?
0: I think in the case of Fujimori, certainly she wants to keep fluid relations with Washington, and she will keep the fluid relations. But she was not Trump's candidate in Peru. Trump's candidate was López de Aliaga. Mm. He was the one that had been invited to Trump's inauguration, etc., etc. And I think we have to be grateful to Trump of not endorsing any candidate during these elections, because that candidate will have lost. And I think Keiko probably was very grateful for that. To be honest with you, the U.S. being with Trump, with Biden, or being with Reagan, it's very, very important in terms of business side, no? And they play a key role, no? I think whatever the ambassador of the U.S. to Peru says, it has a lot of weight.
1: We've talked foreign policy, we've talked Congress, we've talked the election. I want to talk to you about the future in our final question. You mentioned infrastructure, you mentioned education. What should our listeners be watching for as the next president takes the reins in Peru? What are some of the big challenges or things that you're looking forward to?
0: To me, the most important decision of Fujimori is uniting the country. No, and I think that's something that she has to work. I think her greatest challenge is to become the president of all the Peruvians.
1: Alfredo Thorne, thank you so much for being on Latin American Focus. It was such a pleasure to have you with us.
0: Thank you. Thank you very much.
1: Thanks for listening. I'm your host, Karin Zissis. This episode was produced by our associate producer, Kalia Robertson, and executive producer, Luisa Lemmy. You can find other episodes of Latin American Focus at www.as-coa.org/podcast, or write us an email telling us what you think at latinfocus@as-coa.org. 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

Welcome to another episode of K-Fusion with me, Liliana, on 100.1 FM. We're going to keep the episode a little quiet today for this very, very cold Sunday. We're starting off with Airplane by J-Hope.

the mat, yeah. Go to me the mat, yeah. Go to me a nephew. Go to me a check it. Go to me, go to me, go to me, go to me, go to me, go to me, go to me, go to me, go to me, go to me, go to me, go to me, go to me, go to me, go to me, go to me, go to me, go to me, go to me, go to me, 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go to me, go to me, go to me, go to me, go to me, go to me, go to me, go to me, go to me, go to me, go to me, go to me, go to me, go to me, go to me, go to me, go to me, go to me, go to me, go to me, go to me, go to me, go to me, go to me, go to me, go to me, go to me, go to me, go to me, go to me, go to me, go to me, go to me, go to me, go to me, go to me, go to me, go to me, go to me, go to me, 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

0: That was Last Song by PH1, Jay Park, and Audrey Nuna. 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
1: This is Ore Ore by Soul. Coming up is Fairy of Shampoo. A favorite of mine from the beginning of the show. If you've been a longtime fan, you've definitely heard it.

listening to Fairy of Shampoo by Dossie or Doshi. This was one of my favorites when I first started out, and I figured it would be nice to pull it out for this very, very cold Sunday, because I'm assuming you're all at home snuggled up.

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4: Como estas? 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I'm your co-host, Josh Norek, joined by my esteemed colleague, Dr. Ernesto Lechner.
5: Hola, amigos. Today's show is all about musical rarities, the B-sides, the unreleased tracks, the forgotten gems that only true music fans are patient and brave enough to discover. And I think you'll agree with me, Josh, that all of the songs here deserve wider exposure.
4: Indeed, Ernesto. In fact, I found myself filled with too many choices that I want to put into this episode. Maybe we'll do another rarities episode sometime in the coming year. I wanted to start things off with a track from Julieta Venegas, an artist who I think we could both agree started as a Latin alternative artist, and then, you know, eventually by the time of her third album, found her more Latin pop stride and multi-platinum success. I felt this track, Me Van a Matar, bridges her two, you could say, careers, first as kind of an indie alternative darling, and then later as a Latin pop star. This track, Me Van a Matar, was part of the Amores Perros movie soundtrack and also featured on a compilation album I produced for Universal back in the day called Escena Alter Latina. It remains one of my favorite Julieta Venegas tracks, but is not really her best known. So let's take a listen to Me Van a Matar, or They're Going to Kill Me, from Julieta Venegas.

0: You're listening to The Latin Alternative and a spotlight on our favorite rarities and unreleased and obscure tracks. From Santiago, Chile, we just heard Ana Tijoux, a Chilean rapper best known for her song 1977, which appeared in the TV show Breaking Bad. We just heard an unreleased remix of her track Partir de Cero. That is a remix by, I believe, the Detroit DJ Wajid, and it remains one of my favorite hip-hop remixes of all time.
1: I have to tell you, Josh, it's also one of my favorite remixes of all time, regardless of genre. Just what a beautiful track, and in a way, how it enhances the magic in Ana Tijoux's music, doesn't it?
0: Yeah, very jazzy, Ernesto. I kind of, you know, I was a sucker for that jazz hip-hop groups like Us 3 in the early 90s, and I felt that it was just really cool to hear Ana's voice paired with kind of that jazzy hip-hop feeling.
1: And in a way, we're going to continue in a somewhat similar sonic path because there's some jazz and a lot of funk in the track that we're going to listen to now. This is a real rarity from the world of Afro-Caribbean music. We're going to listen to the singer Azuquita from Panama. He's an outstanding singer and overall music maker, I would say. He has had a sporadic but fascinating career. He made it big in Europe. As a salsa artist, he recorded an album with Tito Puente called Se Magnifique, an album with Papo Luca from La Sonora Ponceña in the late 90s, and also some solo records. Now, this was released by Fania when some years ago when they started re-releasing stuff like crazy, still in a physical format. They had a series called Edición Limitada, limited edition, that's now completely out of print. And as part of that, and it was really limited in its release, only a few copies printed, they released the record Pura Salsa from Azuquita with his orquesta Melao. We're going to listen to a track that is really unlike anything I've heard in tropical music, quite like this fusion of funk and salsa. Here we are with Azuquita and Guajiro Bacán, a true rarity from the world of

0: This is the Latin Alternative, continuing with an episode devoted to rarities, besides also tracks that perhaps were famous in their country of origin, but not in the United States. And that's definitely the case with Skank, the rock band from Brazil. Sadly underrated in this country, Josh. I'm surprised because they've released some beautiful albums. And my favorite Skank record is Cosmotron from the year 2003, when the members of Skank sort of decided to channel Revolver by the Beatles, and they did an album devoted to psychedelic Brazilian rock, with also sort of like a heavy undertone in the rhythm section. We just heard Supernova by Skank, a real rarity that shouldn't be. And what do we have now? I think something from the Beastie Boys, right?
1: Yes, Ernesto. And I know a lot of our listeners are probably saying, why the Beastie Boys on the Latin Alternative? But first off, let's say they always had a Latin connection, Ernesto. Their producer, Mario Caldado, is from Brazil. You've got Eric Bobo, the percussionist, son of Latin jazz legend Willie Bobo. So, you know, the Beasties, when it came to percussion, and I think they were always very hip to Latin sounds. And in this case, we have an unreleased remix of the Beastie Boys song In the Cut, which was featured on their 2011 album Hot Sauce Committee Part 2, but a very fun, playful remix by the Chilean DJ Bitman. And I remember getting this track from Bitman himself, because I was working at Nacional Records and he sent us this remix to listen to. Unfortunately, it was never released, and I'm a huge Bitman fan, I'm a huge Beastie Boys fan, and I know any fan of kind of old school sounding hip-hop with Latin sounds will love this. This is the Beastie Boys In the Cut DJ Bitman remix.
2: A lot of people may remember this routine, but it's evolved now. Yeah, from the summer before.

0: You're listening to The Latin Alternative and a spotlight on our favorite rarities. Yes, those obscure gems and unreleased tracks from Monterrey, Mexico. We just heard Kinky, one of my favorite electro rock bands, in this case performing live in the KCRW studios in Los Angeles. I was part of an album called Sounds Eclectico, which I was very involved with co-producing about 10 years ago. And we were featured live tracks in a studio by some of the best Latin alternative bands, and I'm just a huge fan of that live version of Sol Batucada, which is a live take on a song that appeared on Kinky's debut album.
1: Now, Josh, what if I told you that we're going to listen to Juana Molina with a rock band? What would you say to that?
0: Well, Ernesto, I'd say that I really look forward to hearing, what I usually consider a very soft voice paired up with an up-tempo rock band.
1: It's interesting because most people, of course, know Juana Molina as a solo artist who produces her own records. She has a very minimalistic aesthetic, sparse sonics. She does multi-tracking, all these layers of guitars and keyboards. And in fact, she's done solo shows where she performs everything with that multi-layering just on her own, creating these beautiful soundscapes that are sort of icy and yet very soulful at the same time. But before Juana Molina found her true self and her true sonic identity, she was a television comedian wanting to make music. She had this passionate desire for the longest time. And initially in the 90s, she teamed up with Gustavo Santaolalla, the godfather of the Latin alternative, and they did an album together. Back then, the idea was that Juana Molina would have her own band. This is what, as I understand it, Santaolalla insisted, that she would sound great surrounded by the traditional backing of a rock band. And she released this record called Rara that Juana gave me herself. I remember this is an import from Argentina. I don't think it has been released in the United States on a physical format. And it's a great record. We're going to listen to the opening track. This is Juana Molina at the beginning of her career, a rarity, but a beautiful song called Ella en su Cuaderno.

0: You're tuned in to the Latin Alternative and our spotlight on our favorite rarities. Yes, unreleased tracks, obscure gems. And we just heard, you could say, a Latin reworking of a 90s one-hit wonder. That was Geggy Ta and King Chongo reworking Geggy Ta's 1996 hit, Whoever You Are. In this case, it was featured on a benefit album to fight HIV called Red Hot and Latin. Came out in 1997. And I was a fan of Geggy Ta's version back in the day, but I loved when they brought in the Latin ska band King Chongo, and the vocalist Andrew Blanco added a lot of bilingual spirit and verses, and that track again can be found on the reissued version of Red Hot and Latin called Red Hot and Latin Redux.
1: And I was really glad, Josh, that you picked some Geggy Ta. I have to tell you, I'm a huge fan of their album they released in 2001, Into the O. I think that's just a criminally underrated, just the beauty of an album. I don't know if you're familiar with it, but some great Geggy Ta songs there.
0: I am a fan actually of that record, Ernesto, and you know, even though Geggy Ta themselves are not a Latin group, they were signed by David Byrne to his Luacabop label, home to many Latin alternative acts.
1: And now we're going to listen to Vivencia. And this is a band, a duo, actually, that not too many people know about, except if you are of a certain age and you grew up in Buenos Aires. So this definitely qualifies as a rarity. This is, in a way, the Argentine version of Simon and Garfunkel, Vivencia. There was a movement there in Buenos Aires at a time in the 70s, Acusticazo. This was a sort of a return to acoustic songs and poetic lyrics and beautiful sounds. And Vivencia really fit that description to perfection. They made music that was incredibly sweet. Some would say a little too sweet for its own good, but I think it has aged very well. And you will see the similarities with Simon and Garfunkel. Their best album, in my opinion, is their second LP, Mi Cuarto, released in 1973. And we're going to listen to an obscure album track from that record. This is Chico Se Fue Tu Vida by the Argentine duo Vivencia.

0: 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We just heard Mexican Institute of Sound, remixed by the New York DJ Nicodemus. That was Nicodemus's take on the Mexican Institute of Sound track, El Micrófono. I'm a big fan of both Mexican Institute of Sound and Nicodemus, and it's a very cool pairing. If you like what you've been hearing, we hope you'll join us each week. 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You can also follow us on Twitter at LatinAlt. What do we have wrapping things up today, Ernesto?
1: Well, Josh, in terms of rarities, how would you like to listen to an unreleased, beautiful, poetic, acoustic version of an Héctor Lavoe classic?
0: I would, Ernesto, especially if it's recorded by someone I once shared an airline flight with.
1: Wonderful. So this is the friend, our good friend of the show, Daniel Jiménez Afanador. And I think there's something about the song El Cantante by Héctor Lavoe. In fact, it was performed by Héctor Lavoe. It was written by Rubén Blades. Originally, Rubén wanted to record it himself, but then people at Fania asked him, would you please give the song to Héctor? And he agreed. And this song inspires, I think, because of the lyrics of what it means to be a singer and entertainer. Happy on the outside, sometimes melancholy on the inside. It has inspired many rockeros to record it. And Andrés Calamaro did a version. Also, Vicentico from Los Fabulosos Cadillacs did a version of the song. And now we have our friend Daniel Jiménez Afanador from Colombia, formerly the lead singer with Roxy en Café, and now a formidable solo artist. And just for fun, I think he recorded this version of El Cantante. So here it is, in the spirit of Héctor Lavoe and rarities in music. Hasta la próxima.
0: Adiós.

I'm Josh Norick for The Latin Alternative. The technical producer is Dave Michaels for WEXT. The Latin Alternative is a production of Josh Norick and Exit 97.7 WEXT, Amsterdam, New York, a listener-supported service of WMHT Educational Telecommunications.

0: 988 is the new three-digit number for call, text, or chat that connects people to the existing National Suicide Prevention Lifeline, where compassionate, accessible care and support are available for anyone experiencing mental health-related distress. People can use 988 if they are having thoughts of suicide, mental health or substance abuse crises, or any other kind of emotional distress. People can also dial 988 if they are worried about a loved one who may need crisis support. 988 is available for support 24 hours a day, 7 days a week, across the U.S.
1: Too many people give up right before their breakthrough because the temptation to quit is the strongest right around that time. Think of all the hundreds and thousands of steps and missteps, chances and blessings that brought you to where you are right now. I'm sure it's been an experience of highs, lows, progress and setbacks. 2 steps forward, you only feel like you're taking 3 steps back. An up and down process, right? But keep this in mind and meditate on the fact that you are a work in progress. And every great success requires some type of struggle to get there. And know that the harder the struggle, the more glorious the triumph. What we achieve too easily, we often regard too lightly. Think about it. It's scarcity that gives everything its value. So the challenge is to not lose your joy, gather strength from distress, and grow. And always remember that difficult roads often lead to beautiful destinations.
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5: From Quality Radio Productions, it's another edition of Jazz Progressions, an exploration of the wide and varied world of modern jazz. I'm Jake Longwell. This time around, it's an hour of free improvisational music, and we'll begin with a quartet from New York City called East Axis, with Scott Robinson on sax, Matthew Shipp piano, Kevin Ray bass, and Gerald Cleaver on drums. This is a track from their 2023 release on the Brother Mister label, the album No Subject. And here's the track, Decisions Have Already Been Made.

That's a quartet fronted by American trumpeter Herb Robertson, backed by three German musicians, Christopher Dell on vibes, bassist Christian Ramond, and drummer Klaus Kugel, respectively. From the 2025 release on the German Nemu label, Blue Transient, it's a continuous piece of improvised music divided into multiple parts. We heard Blue Transient Part 4. East Axis before that, a quartet comprised of Scott Robinson, Matthew Shipp, Kevin Ray, and Gerald Cleaver from the Big Apple. And the album No Subject, we heard Decisions Have Already Been Made. We'll begin this set with more free improvisations from Germany as we turn to a trio fronted by guitarist Georg Grisloff, along with Jürgen Dahmen on piano and Rainer Winterschlagen on trumpet, also from the Nemu label and also from 2025, the album Rooms, and we'll listen to Zirk.

Closing that set with a duo from New York, Rose Tang, featured on guitars and electronics. She also does some improv poetry on some of the tracks on this release, teaming up with drummer Patrick Golden. Their 2024 release on ESP Disc is called A White Horse Is Not a Horse. We heard World War III, abbreviated as WW3 here. From Germany, Georg Ristlov, teaming up with Jorgen Dahmen and Rainer Winterschlagen for the track Zirkus, or Circus in English, from their 2025 release, Rooms. 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I'm Jake Longwell. If you want to get in touch with the program, our email address is qualityradioproductions@gmail.com, and our website, qualityradioproductions.blogspot.com. If you'd like the playlist or streaming audio for this episode, it's Jazz Progressions, program 2603. We'll conclude the hour by going back to some of the roots of free improvisational jazz, as we have a pair of tracks from 1962. We'll begin with the British-Jamaican saxophonist Joe Harriott, who in the early 60s was considered by some to be the UK's answer to Eric Dolphy. This is a track from his album Abstract, sessions recorded in London in November of 1961 and May of 1962. We'll be hearing from the May session, along with Shake Keen on trumpet, Pat Smythe on piano, Coleridge Good on bass, and Bobby Orr on drums, the track Shadows.

0: Rounding out the hour with clarinetist Jimmy Giuffre and his trio, with Paul Blay on piano and Steve Swallow on bass. Sessions recorded for Columbia in New York in July, October, and November of 1962. That track was from the October session. The album Free Fall, and we listened to the track Three We. Out of that, Joe Harriott on sax leading his quintet through Shadows, an early example of UK free jazz, also from 1962, from May of that year to be exact, from the album Abstract. And with that, we come to the end of this hour of the program. I'm Jake Longwell. Thank you, as always, for your company. Please join me again soon for another exploration of the wide and varied world of modern jazz. Jazz Progressions is distributed by Quality Radio Productions.
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5: It's hard to break the cycle of doom scrolling these days, but I think it starts from a good place. The sincere desire to know what the hell is going on. Though it is addictive and detrimental, especially to developing minds, leading to things like eating disorders, sexual exploitation, and suicide. Well, you can count on the litigious society south of us to take tech to task over the perils of social media. Two landmark verdicts were just passed in California and New Mexico, finding both Meta and YouTube liable for harm to children. The era of big tech invincibility is over, exclaimed Sasha Haworth, executive director of the Tech Oversight Project. Of course, Mark Zuckerberg had a different take on the verdict, saying, "I'm not sure what to say to that. I don't think that applies here." Can you be any more ambiguous, Mark? Regardless of the Epstein class, professors like Nicholas Guggenberger at the University of Houston Law Center thinks it's a step in the right direction. For the first time, courts have held social media platforms accountable for how the product design can harm users, he explained. But as we all know, nothing moves slower than the wheels of justice. The final outcome of both verdicts could take years. In Canada, by the way, Bill C-63, the Online Harms Act, was introduced on February 26th of 2024. It's also worth mentioning our youth, to their credit, aren't just stumbling into social media addiction. A Pew poll in 2025 revealed 48% of teens knew socials harm people their age. In a similar 2022 poll, only 32% said the same. Regulation seems to be part of the solution. And they better get it right this time, because the AI chatbots are calling. I'm Cal Cote. Turn off and tune in for the next hour of musical resistance in the face of our computer overlords. It's been another busy week of new releases, so everything is a debut just for you. Cypriot trio Monsieur Damani have joined forces with the professor for a blend of urban expression and quirky folklore. Featuring Julissa, here is Tritichtas 2 from World Beat Canada Radio.

Cochimilla. The sax man is a Cali native with Yaqui and Mescalero Apache heritage. He was at the Pearl on March the 12th, and that's a new single called Dilo. Monsieur Demani before that with the Professor, and Tritichtas too. Just one too many consonants in there from my liking. Marta Elena is a new Cuban-Canadian artist, a mulatta beauty, who brings us Por Amor, her new album, with Mi Café con Leche, the way I like it, with a little cream, on World Beat Canada Radio.

Malembo Sono in Therapia. And with that, I think I've run out of fresh tracks from the album Code by this Chadian, formerly with the group Hassau. And the album is just that good. And I'm surprised it didn't win a Juno Award, but you know, they tend to play safe with these things. But we'll take it to the edge like we usually do with Zeb and Oibo. He's an ethnomusicologist who fuses experimental and Brazilian roots. That's straight ahead. This is World Beat Canada Radio. You're keeping time with the beat of the world. I'm Cal Coote.

From experimental to pure melody, that is Sheikh Ibra Fahm. He used to be the singer for Orchestra Baobab from Senegal. And he has a new album called Aduna. That was the title track. It means life. And this next bin puts joy in my life. So we'll play it again. It's Your Touch of the Familiar. It's from the album Naive Melodies, which is a tribute to the Talking Heads. Once again, Witch and Once in a Lifetime from World Beat Canada Radio.

0: I love when there are touchstones in a cover, but I even love it more when they take it somewhere else completely. From Zambia, Witch, with the Zamrock track Once in a Lifetime by the Talking Heads. Next, it is an anti-war protest song, an epic, from one of the godparents of world beat, Natasha Atlas, who combines talents with Sammy Bishai on Sumud. Your first taste is straight ahead. My name is Cal Coote.
1: Don't be fooled. Bombs can never be weapons of peace. Bombs are weapons of war.

And it's back to Brazil for some drum and bass from Mauricio Macapercom and D&B Princesa. And we heard Natasha Atlas and Sammy Bashai with their new anti-war anthem, Samud. Also freshly minted is new music from Alexandra Villalba. He's a Galician folktronica artist. He was a big influence on the music of Bayuca. He has a new album called Eroa, and this is 14 Dias from World Beat Canada Radio.

0: Coming to the Pearl on Granville September 6th and 7th, two nights. It's Alton Gunn in support of their brand new album, Garrett. Our favorite from the disc is next. This is World Beat Canada Radio. Thanks for joining me for this ride in the global side. I'm Cal Cote.
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But do come back to World Beat Canada Radio, especially if you enjoy new stuff like this. Barimba Amo is an Amsterdam-based Ghanaian trumpeter and Afrobeat advocate. His new album is called Rhythms of Love, and he brings us Fake Flowers. But our last word we'll give to Suzanne Renate Keckler. This one's been making the rounds on the socials. If you kick a hornet's nest, it's the hornets which decide when it's over.

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From Quality Radio Productions, it's another edition of Sounds from the Global Village, a musical trip around the world. I'm Jake Longwell. We'll begin our journey this time in Kenya, as we have some classic benga music from the early 80s, courtesy of the Ruwengo Brothers. This is from a compilation released in 2026 on the London-based No Wahala Sounds label, the album Africa Shangazi, featuring some vintage benga and rumba music from Kenya, Tanzania, and the Congo DR, which at that time was, of course, still called Zaire. But from the Ruwengo Brothers, the track Mama Chiru.

A fine example of Eastern and Western musical traditions coming together there. From Yunnan, China, the group Manhu, performing music of the Yi ethnic minority, teaming up with Jenny and the Hog Drovers, an Appalachian string band from Asheville, North Carolina. We heard their collaboration Banquet Dance, from the Rough Guide to the Music of Yunnan. Roots reggae from St. Croix, the Virgin Islands, before that from Akebeka, with the late Vaughn Benjamin on vocals. Royal Tribe, the name of the track, from the album Polarities, a 2021 release. Another example of Eastern and Western musical fusion before that, this time from Iran, and the rock band Ohum, which is Persian for illusions, fusing ancient Persian poetry with rock sensibility and instrumentation. They were formed in 1998, but forbidden from performing publicly or releasing music officially in Iran. Their music was deemed tacky Western music, conflicting with the principles of Islam by the oppressive regime in that country. Fortunately, they were able to release tracks underground online. We heard one such track, Dardeshk, from the Rough Guide to the Music of Iran, and we began the set with some classic Kenyan benga from the Ruingo Brothers and the track Mama Chiru from Africa Shingazi. The late Algerian multi-instrumentalist Hasna El Basharia gets this set underway. She broke the gender barrier in Nawa music in that she was the first woman ever to play the djembri, or bass lute, in that genre. She was also the first female to play the electric guitar in Nawa. Here is the title track from her 2010 release, Tsima, Tsima.

Concluding that set with some music from Madagascar and the talented guitarist and singer Damely, performing in a style known as sapiki, a popular genre in southern Madagascar. From his debut album as a solo artist from 2026, Thanjiri, we heard Sikiloni. Music from the Greek island of Crete before that, from Stelios Petrakis, a master of the lyre or lyra, fusing Cretan musical tradition with musical styles from across the Mediterranean. From his 2026 release Lyric, we heard Natenas. Three songs back, it was music from Thailand from the 1970s, and a piece sung by Ankanang Kunchai. It was Tayoi Salap Pama, from Volume 2 in the Soundway Records series, The Sound of Siam. Luktung and Molam from Northeast Thailand, 1970 to 1982. And we began that set with Algerian multi-instrumentalist Hasna El Besharia and the title track from the album Tsma Tsma. It is a musical trip around the world. It's Sounds from the Global Village. I'm Jake Longwell. 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If you'd like the playlist or streaming audio for this episode, it's Sounds from the Global Village, program 2603. And we've reached the final set of music for this hour of the program, and we'll begin in Estonia, turning to the band Sadu, featuring lead singer Sandra Silima, fusing Estonian folk tradition with slick pop production. From their 2026 release, Problemid Paradisis, here is Igavene.

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1: Music from Panama to conclude the hour, and the band Scorpio, S-K-O-R-P-I-O, the track Te Toca Tocar La Tumba, It's Your Turn to Touch the Grave, more formal way of saying your time is up, from Panama 2, Latin Sounds, Cumbia Tropical and Calypso Funk on the Isthmus, 1967 to 1977, part of a three-volume series from Soundway Records out of the UK, featuring classic recordings from this Central American nation. Before that, from Bosnia, Sevda singer Damir Imamovic and the track Sunchetone from his 2020 release Singer of Tales, an album which was nominated for and received the award for Best European Album by Songlines magazine in 2021. Three songs back, from Gabon, West Africa, songstress Tita Nzebi. Her musical influences and inspirations are quite varied, as demonstrated on her 2019 release from Kolkata. We heard La Caravan Passe, The Caravan Passes. And we began that set with the Estonian folk pop group Sadu and the track Igavene from the album Problemid Paradisis. And with that, we come to the end of this hour of the program. I'm Jake Longwell. Thank you, as always, for your company. Please join me again soon for another musical trip around the world. Sounds from the Global Village is distributed by Quality Radio Production.
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988 is the new three-digit number for call, text, or chat that connects people to the existing National Suicide Prevention Lifeline, where compassionate, accessible care and support are available for anyone experiencing mental health-related distress. People can use 988 if they are having thoughts of suicide, mental health or substance abuse crises, or any other kind of emotional distress. 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